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I'm Joe Bond. Man, it has been a long, hot week. And let's just relax and chill out with some feel-good music. This is John Mellencamp. 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

0: Sunny 99.1 on a best of the 80s and 90s weekend. I'm Joe Bond. We are back at it. Our awesome partners over at Disney are hooking us up with a trip to give to you. Someone from Houston is going to be going out to Disneyland. It's you get to pick when you want to go, but we highly recommend going around the Halloween time or Christmas time. They dress the parks up with all kinds of decorations and treats and themed merch, and it's just a great time. Disneyland is always awesome. Disney World is always awesome. Going down the holidays, though, that's an extra special experience for you. Now, we're going to be giving out keywords throughout my show tonight, tomorrow, and through the week, through the following week. So what you do is you take that keyword, open up our free iHeartRadio app. You can listen to the station, of course, but on the Sunny 99.1 page, tap that little microphone, leave us a talkback message, and just say, hey, keyword, let's see here, Halloween. Keyword Halloween. That's the current keyword. You just say that, just like that. You are entered to win that trip. We got chances coming up, more keywords coming up tonight. More of the best of the 80s and 90s. 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
1: 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I'm Joe Bond. I'm going to try to go Delilah on everybody right now. And let's just listen to this Break My Stride from Matthew Wilder song and leave the work week behind us and just feel good and relax and enjoy the weekend.

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I'm Joe Bond. 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

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I'm Joe Bond. 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You can listen to us there, of course, as well. And you're entered to win a trip out to Disneyland Resort. That's a hotel, airfare, park tickets. Great time. You got to get out there during Halloween or any holidays, really. But Christmas is awesome, too.

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The Houston Summer Vibe Art Fair is tomorrow. More than 80 local artists and makers, plus access to over 300 studios at Sawyer Yards. It runs like 11 a.m. to 5 p.m. Admission is free. I hope to be out there. Maybe I'll take the family. Maybe I'll see you there.

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We're going to encourage you with hope and positivity. Tell me something good, 6:20 Monday morning on Sunny 99.1, your new spot for the best variety of the 80s, 90s, and today. Oh,

Sunny 99.1 Houston on a best of the 80s and 90s weekend. I'm Joe Bond. We are giving away a trip to Disneyland. We partnered with our friends over at Disney once again. Trip for four. Hotel, airfare, tickets to the park. You want to go around Halloween and Christmas. I got your keyword to enter to win coming up next. Stick around.

Sunny 99.1 on a best of the 80s and 90s weekend. I'm Joe Barron. Thank you so much for listening, Houston. And make sure you follow us on social media. We're on all the major platforms. And you can catch highlights from Dana Tyson in the morning, including her Tell Me Something Good update, which is

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99.1 on a best of the 80s and 90s weekend. There is no shame in singing along with these great feel-good songs from the 80s and 90s. I'm going to sing along with this one, and I'm going to spare you that both audibly, and I promise not to record it either. But this is Michael Jackson, Bad.

Live that fantasy. Sunny 99.1 on a best of the 80s and 90s weekend. I'm Joe Bond. Got a request from Cameron in Spring who wants to hear Leanne Rimes, How Do I Live? I think this was on the Con Air soundtrack in the 90s.

mundane, a masterpiece. Oh my, my, oh my, my love. I take one look at you, you're taking me out.

Sunny 99.1 on a best of the 80s and 90s weekend. I'm Joe Bond. Got any card collectors in your family? The Dallas Card Show Houston is at the George R. Brown Convention Center tomorrow, 10 a.m. to 4. 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

Hey, it's Madison on Sunny 99.1 with Houston's best variety of the 80s, 90s, and today. I just want to say, hey, in Meadows Place in Santa Fe, we heard you're listening. 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
1: 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Welcome to iHeartRadio Communities, a public affairs special focusing on the biggest issues impacting you this week. Here's Manny Munoz.
2: I am Manny Munoz. Thank you for tuning in to iHeartRadio's Communities. It is our weekly public affairs show where we try to bring you conversations that'll help you better understand important issues or maybe just some interesting topics. Either way, I do hope you'll stick around for the next half hour. And if you have any comments, questions, or suggestions, please feel free to reach out on Instagram. My handle is at IOD Manny. That's at IOD MANNY. Now, let's get on with the show. Back to school shopping is a yearly ritual, but for a lot of families right now, it's also becoming a financial burden. Let's go inside some new numbers with LendingTree's Chief Consumer Finance Analyst, Matt Schultz. Matt, I appreciate the time. Thanks for joining us.
3: Yeah, thanks for having me.
2: Your latest numbers show $858 is the number that might sound pretty manageable until Americans look at the big picture.
3: Yeah. There's no question that $858 is a lot of money. When you consider that the price of everything seems to be rising, so many people are living on a tight budget, living paycheck to paycheck. So when you're talking $800, $900+, that's significant money, no question about it.
2: How did you guys come up with that $858 number? What exactly does that signify?
3: Well, what that signifies is that we started off with data from the National Retail Federation from 2025, and then basically looked at spending in the categories of electronics, clothing, shoes, and school supplies, and then applied consumer price index data to basically extrapolate out what these costs looked like in previous years. And what we found is really interesting, which was that spending hasn't really changed much going all the way back to 2019, so before the pandemic. And part of it is because the price of electronics, so like computers and tablets and things like that, has actually fallen a little bit in that period, and it's allowing people to spend less.
2: So the back to school spending is almost unchanged, but because of inflation, everything is costing, what was it, 26% more, something like that?
3: Yeah. Those are really crazy numbers because most people have not gotten a 26% raise since 2019.
2: No, most people surely have not. So people aren't getting any more. They're getting actually less for a lot more.
3: Yeah. It's what we're seeing is that people are spending about the same, like we said, since 2019. And the truth is that while the cost of, you know, clothing and school supplies and shoes and things like that have gone up, people's spending has roughly stayed flat. And again, some of that is that the price of electronics and the spending of electronics has fallen off a little bit. But some of that is also almost certainly that people have been more thoughtful about their spending on back to school because they've had to be because they're dealing with high prices in other spaces.
2: Sure. And now we're seeing the prices for those electronics, a lot of them anyway, go up because of the demand on RAM, memory, and things like that. A couple more minutes here with Matt Schultz. He is LendingTree's Chief Consumer Finance Analyst. You talk about the K-shaped economy. How does that show up when it comes to back to school shopping?
3: Well, we see the K-shaped economy in so much of what we talk about. But here, I think it's a situation where, you have some people who are feeling good about things and don't mind spending more on back to school because they're not worried about taking on a little debt, paying a little bit of interest. But then you have the flip side with people who are really struggling and who are dialing back their spending because they really need to. And that all adds up to about flat spending, which is what we saw.
2: Are families, you think, keeping laptops, tablets, other devices so much longer because they simply can't just afford to replace them?
3: There's definitely some of that. And it's a smart thing. I mean, so much of back to school spending is about getting things that may, or replacing things that may still be in perfectly fine shape. So that backpack or that lunchbox or those shoes, you may not need to replace it. So it's okay.
2: Are there parts of the country that will spend a lot more than that $858 average and parts of the country that'll spend less?
3: Yeah, what we found is that the places that will spend the most are places that you would expect, kind of in the Northeast and kind of coastal sort of places. But what was the most interesting was the burden that various areas of the country face, because when you're talking about maybe $100 or so difference in spending from the highest state to the lowest state. But the burden that money creates is more significant. So in the Deep South in particular, the burden of that back to school spending is more significant than it is in some higher income areas like California and Massachusetts, places like that.
2: Well, it's shocking that it's only $100 difference from the most to the least.
3: Yeah, it was an interesting finding that most places around the country are spending roughly similar with a little bit of wiggle,
2: right,
3: on back to school, even though their incomes are significantly different.
2: How much of a difference? I know here in Florida where I am, we have a tax-free holiday, tax-free shopping period, right, for back-to-school supplies. Yeah. I know other states have that as well. How significant can those be? Those could really lead to big savings, right?
3: Yeah, I'm in Texas, and we have that too. And it can be significant when you're talking about in Texas, you have 6 to 8% savings. And while there's no guarantee that that retailers won't bump up their prices a little bit to make up a little bit of the difference, it can still certainly be significant savings. And it's important for people to understand that those sorts of holidays can be really useful, but also just shopping around and looking at bargain bins and dollar stores and clearance racks and different places than you would normally shop. All that stuff can make a real difference. A
2: couple more minutes here with Matt Schultz. He is LendingTree's Chief Consumer Finance Analyst. Do you see people making mistakes? Can people make mistakes while trying to save money for back-to-school shopping that'll actually cost them?
3: Yeah. One big mistake that people can make is just going in without a plan and also relying too heavily on their credit cards, because credit cards can be a great tool, especially if you collect rewards and that sort of thing, and it can help extend your budget a little bit, but it also makes it really easy to overspend. So that's something that's really important to avoid.
2: Online shopping versus brick and mortar shopping. We do really have more resources at hand to be able to find out where we could get the best deals these days. Do you find that people, because it is mostly just regular school supplies, don't take advantage of those things and bargain shop?
3: Yeah, I definitely think that people could do more bargain shopping in almost any aspect of life. But certainly with back to school shopping, we're creatures of habit.
2: Yeah.
3: When it comes to shopping, and it's true with groceries and on down the line, we tend to go to the same places and buy the same things. But if you can break out of your routine, you can save yourself some money. It doesn't mean that you have to drive across town to save a dollar on a lunchbox. But if you take the time to shop around a little bit and be smart about that whole process, it can add up to some savings.
2: So let's close it out with your best advice for our listeners. If they still haven't finished their back to school shopping, what should they prioritize? What should they cut corners on?
3: Different for everybody. It's about understanding how much you can afford and what really matters to you most. It's going to be different for everybody down the line.
2: LendingTree.com is the website where you can go find out more information. 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Really appreciate the time and the information. Best of luck.
3: Thank you.
2: You're listening to iHeartRadio Communities, our weekly public affairs show. I am Manny Munoz. If you have any thoughts, comments, or questions, please feel free to reach out to me on Instagram. My handle is at IODManny. That's at IODManny. As we approach the 25th anniversary of September 11th, many Americans are reflecting not just on what happened that day, but how it changed the world we live in. Scott Gibbs has written Toward the Turning, Rethinking the Meaning of 9/11, A Clash of Civilizations, and a Postmodern World, and he joins us now. Scott, thanks so much for the time.
4: Oh, thanks for having me, man. I appreciate it.
2: What pushed you to write this book and to write it now for the 25th anniversary?
4: Yeah, sure. Actually, it started as the germ of it started just after 9/11. I was, you know, like so many of us were trying to understand what happened after the initial shock wore off. I was in graduate school at the time for getting a degree in clinical psychology, and I wrote a final paper for one of my classes about, you know, sort of why 9/11 happened, focused on Islam and Islamism. And my professor said, you know, Scott, this is pretty interesting. You ought to think about getting it published. So I rewrote some things and ended up submitting it to the Journal of Humanistic Psychology, went through a sort of a two-year peer review process, and ended up being published in 2005. As part of that, sort of going through that process, I realized that I was sort of uncomfortable with having focused on one side of the dynamic. Mm-hmm. Clearly there was a lot of rhetoric or information out there, you know, Osama bin Laden and sort of the Islamist groups talking about all the things that the West had done.
2: Right.
4: And so it was clearly a dynamic there that needed to be unpacked to try to really understand what had happened and why. And so that the article then led me to expand, look at both sides, try to understand what was going on at a deeper level. And that whole process took some time. So, fast forward, here we are today.
2: what does the title Toward the Turning mean?
4: It comes in part from the philosophy of a guy named Martin Heidegger, who mm-hmm. talks about the turning. And basically, different times in history, there have been turnings of the way we see ourselves and the way we see our world.
2: Sure.
4: So for example, the Enlightenment comes up in the, you know, late 17th century, et cetera. And we go from a predominantly Christian world in the West, in particular, to what we think of today as sort of modernity, focused on the individual, progress, science, et cetera. That's a completely different world than the Christian world before that, mm-hmm. The Middle Ages and before. And so the idea is, can we do that again to some degree with, you know, a turning towards something that looks a little bit more or that's more conducive to a global world, an interconnected world, the reality that we are connected with one another. It's sort of a systems
2: right.
4: Type world, if that makes sense.
2: Sure.
4: As opposed to we are subjects, opposite objects in the world looking for control. So I don't want to go too far down the rabbit hole necessarily on this subject, but that is the turning. It's the hope that we can adjust how we see ourselves and the world toward, you know, greater harmony.
2: Right. Me. We're speaking with Scott Gibbs. He's the author of Toward the Turning, Rethinking the Meaning of 9/11, The Clash of Civilizations, and a Postmodern World. Clash of Civilizations. When people hear that term, that phrase, what do you think they get wrong about it? What does it mean?
4: Well, it comes from political scientist Sandy Huntington, who wrote this back in the 90s, I believe, a book, originally a paper called The Clash of Civilizations, trying to understand what the world of international affairs was going to look like after the fall of the Soviet Union. So we had these sort of two poles, communism and liberal democracy, the United States and the Soviet Union. The Soviet Union's gone. Now we've got a world where it's sort of a unipolar world. And he was trying to understand, like, okay, what's the nature of conflict going to look like now? Mm-hmm. And his thesis was that there were different blocks, civilizational blocks, that were going to have conflict around the edges, meaning where they connected. And I think he's got some of that right, which is we see a place like Ukraine, for example, where they are half in the West, sort of Russia wants them, you know, back in the fold, and it's this fault line where there's conflict. Israel is a little bit the same. So there was a lot of pushback against that thesis. People didn't like the fact that he used clash, that it was inevitable, that we were just going to have conflict, that
2: right.
4: Et cetera, that nations were what determined, not civilizations. But the thing I think he got right but didn't open the door to was this idea of identity, civilizational identity he focused on, but identity itself being important across whether it's a nation or a group, and how these identities really influence group dynamics, sometimes to really bad ends.
2: You are a psychotherapist, right? And you, I guess your career was getting started when you wrote this thesis. How did that, your background and how you changed the further in your career you got, change the way you look at some of these issues that you address in the book?
4: Yeah, sure. I have a real, you know, sort of passionate interest in psychology and religious studies and philosophy, and in trying to help people heal division, in solving conflict. Mm-hmm. I have it at the sort of local level in the room with a couple, and I have it across society.
2: Right.
4: And so the two have informed each other over the years. When I'm giving these interviews or talks, I will often use examples from couples work that apply to group dynamics. Meaning, for example, a couple comes in and they're in gridlock fighting. One of them's very critical, one of them's very defensive, and around we go. We don't actually talk about what the fundamental problems are, the fundamental feelings are. And in truth, that is exactly what goes on in America, for example, between the left and the right.
2: Sure. You know,
4: different identities, different values, different ways of seeing the world. We're not negotiating those very well
2: And we're not trying to understand one another at all, because we don't speak anymore.
4: Right. And the not understanding, it just keeps us locked in these, you know, vicious cycles
2: that
4: sometimes fire out of control, right? And people die. Charlie Kirk is a victim of, you know, this whole division that has occurred. And, violence against other politicians, et cetera. And just, you know, the gridlock that occurs around policy, et cetera. We don't problem solve. We get stuck in the rhetoric just like a couple does. And instead of, like, really trying to, as you say, understand what the other person's saying, express that we understand that, and then trying to talk about it and negotiate it.
2: Speaking with Scott Gibbs, he's the author of Toward the Turning, Rethinking the Meaning of 9/11, The Clash of Civilizations, and a Postmodern World. What do you mean when you talk about inherited identities? What does that mean?
4: Well, we are all, we kind of take for granted that we're American. I was raised evangelical Christian.

0: being socialized into an identity, that part of that identity acknowledges that it's that,
1: right?
0: Which is to say, it's one of many that it could be. It's not the truth of the way things are. There are other ways of seeing the world, and we can hold our identity loosely. It's not so important to our self-esteem, to our sense of control or safety in the world, that it sort of has a risk of overpowering us. And the more, the better understanding we have around that, the less risk there is of it spiraling into fundamentalism.
1: Right. This isn't a political book, right? It's not meant to be divisive. This focuses more on the psychology of 9/11, what happened and why, over the politics of it, right?
0: Yes. In fact, I do my best to, I think I say in there, I'm an equal opportunity critic. I mean, I look at both sides of the issue. I'm not trying to, pick a side,
1: right,
0: so to speak. Some people don't like that at all.
1: Sure.
0: I don't feel like I can do my job if I pick a side and try to, help us better understand what's going on here so we can transcend it. So, no, it's not meant to be political at all, though I will say I do touch on a number of different identities, religious identities, national identities, and when people see themselves in that, they tend not to like what I have to say because I'm pushing on things that they hold as given. And it sort of can feel like an attack on me and
1: right.
0: mine,
1: sure,
0: so to speak.
1: I would imagine people from different backgrounds will respond differently, kind of like you were talking about the inherited identities. This book will be viewed differently by people of different identities. Speaking with Scott Gibbs, author of Toward the Turning, Rethinking the Making of 9/11, The Clash of Civilizations, and a Postmodern World, 25 years removed. What is it about the 9/11 story that you think maybe has been most forgotten over time?
0: There was a moment right afterward when we in the West and in large swaths of the world and the Muslim world too, I think. I mean, that's more complicated, but that was united in just a sense of shock and sadness, and that we were unified in that, in the sense of we don't want the world to be this way,
1: mm-hmm.
0: right? That gave way to us and them. You're with us or you're against us. The March of Freedom, some of the Bush language, et cetera. And, that led on a cascade to where we are today in some degree, at least a strain of it. And, that we can be united maybe around this, and that we don't want this kind of a world.
1: Maybe it was the last time that we all felt like we were all in this together. We're all Americans. Didn't matter if you were black or white, if you were a liberal or a conservative, didn't matter what your religion was. We all felt like we were in it together. And I don't think we've had another time in the last 25 years where it felt that way.
0: Yeah, no, I agree 100%. I mean, I don't know if this is my politics exactly, but it is my sensibility, which is I'm longing for, hoping for someone who leads in a way that calls on the better part of ourselves.
1: Sure.
0: In inspiration toward real unity. I mean, it's a little bit challenging for me. I don't know if I roll my eyes, but I am bothered by so many people saying we're so divided, we just need to get together and then turn around and do these things
1: divisive. Right.
0: And politicians in particular are because they are trying to divide and consolidate power, in some way they don't have an interest in unity.
1: Well, it suits them more to keep us divided. No, that's the way we're more active politically.
0: Yeah.
1: Is this a book of hope?
0: Yes, I like to think so. I mean, I'm personally I'm pretty skeptical that the challenges we're in right now are going to change anytime soon.

0: But I am a fool about humanity, I guess, was what I would say.
1: Sure.
0: That we will understand some of these things eventually and come to grips with them and, you know, eventually reach a better place. So, yeah I think it is. Go ahead.
2: Yeah, we will persevere, right, I guess is what I'm getting from you. I guess last but not least, what do you... There's a lot of younger readers who were not alive or old enough to remember really 9/11 clearly. What do you hope they would learn from it reading your book?
0: Yeah, I mean, I guess it's in that regard, all they really know is sort of the division they've been a part of today. I mean, one thing I like the place we were just at, the whole, you know, and that we can be united, but I would say to be really thoughtful about their participation in the division.
2: Mm-hmm.
0: Young people in particular tend to be really passionate, and it's really fantastic about the change and the transformation. But in part, there can be not a listening that doesn't occur
2: right
0: in that as well, and makes them dogmatic and uncompromising themselves. They think they are acting against fundamentalism when in reality they are on a slippery slope headed in that direction.
2: Exacerbating it, yeah.
0: And so, you know, maybe if we're connecting it loosely to the sort of events, the shock that occurred that, you know, had some sense of unity, that you know, we all just sort of look in the mirror and say, how are we participating in the division?
2: Mm.
0: And maybe ask ourselves, are we really committed to, like, to trying to unify things, if that makes sense?
2: Yeah, we should look, each one of us should look at ourselves in the mirror, right? Scott Gibbs, author of Toward the Turning, Rethinking the Meaning of 9/11, The Clash of Civilizations, and A Postmodern World, certainly a book that will get you thinking about how you feel. Scott, best of luck with it. I really appreciate the time today.
0: Oh, thanks, man. I appreciate it.
2: I am Manny Munoz. I appreciate you listening to iHeartRadio's Communities this week. As always, if you have any questions, comments, or suggestions, reach out to me on Instagram. My handle is at IODManny. That's at IODManny. And that'll do it for another edition of iHeartRadio's Communities. I'm Manny Munoz. Until next time.
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9: Thank you for joining me. I'm Rabbi David Lyon from Congregation Beth Israel in Houston. At this time of year, the Jewish communities all over the world are getting closer to the Jewish New Year that begins on September 11th this year, still the first day of the Hebrew month of Tishrei. The high holy days between Rosh Hashanah and Yom Kippur are the 10 days of repentance, when we focus ever more closely on the deeds we've done, the promises we made but failed to keep, and the new promises we hope to keep in the new year to come. As we consider these days, and we consider the ways that we've lived and want to choose to live, we go back to many of the sources to find inspiration and wisdom to live by. And one of those sources comes from the 18th century in Hasidic literature. When we say Hasidic, today we often think of something ultra-Orthodox. But in the 18th century, the Hasidim, in plural, are actually a group of rabbis and a group of Jews who lived not only with a sense of tradition and commitment to Jewish law and teaching, but also with a great sense of spirit, a great sense of intentionality about the joy of their relationship with God. And it was taught, just as the hand held before the eye can hide the tallest mountain, so the routine of everyday life can keep us from seeing the vast radiance and the secret wonders that fill the world. It sounds like a simple text, and perhaps on some level it really is. But what we also need to appreciate from this Hasidic teaching is what we ought to know about the world around us, not in the scheme of an entire lifetime, but in the precious moments of each and every day. Because we know if we really do take a moment and hold our hand in front of an eye, we can hide the tallest mountain. It might be extraordinarily big. If you've seen the Colorado Rockies or the Canadian Rockies, how can we hide them from view? A simple hand in front of our eye can hide even something so great. But it's the same thing with the routine of everyday life. We can fail to see the vast radiance and the secret wonders that fill the world if we are blind to the very daily routine that we keep. I know it's true because as I have thought about this teaching, I know that as the year gets away, just as your year gets underway with work and school and routine that come with the fall season, we grow into patterns that are familiar. It's the same road out of the neighborhood, the same highway to work, the same bus line that you take, the same subway that you anticipate and wait for. Everything is routine, and you anticipate it because it's part of the linkage that you need to make the day go just as it's meant to go. But as it becomes routine, we sometimes walk sightless among all the people, events, and moments around us. So it is as if we were holding that hand in front of our eye and failing to see in front of us what there is. I'll tell you, when I get into a rut, driving from the synagogue to home or the synagogue to the hospital or all other places that I need to be, I try to shake up my routine a little bit. Maybe go out of my way with a left turn instead of a right, or straight this way instead of around, in order to make it a little more interesting, but also to see something that I haven't seen. Keeps me a little more alert, rather than driving blindly according to the routine that I've grown accustomed to. And I get to see something that has changed. Maybe a new house changing landscaping, or a new home going up, or a store changing its signs. Something in the front of me is different, and it's stimulating, it's exciting. It helps me feel glad that I took another round about to get where I was going. It might not be a beautiful mountain in front of me, but it is a change of scenery nonetheless. Likewise, sometimes instead of driving where I need to be, when I get home, it's nice to take a walk in the neighborhood. It's amazing what you can see when you're walking on the sidewalk along the same road that you drive down every single day. Driving at 20 or 30 miles an hour down a neighborhood road, you just whiz by the houses and the trees and the people who are there. When you're walking, you notice the blades of grass, the bumps in the sidewalk, how somebody has decorated their home. You see the tree that you didn't see so closely. And all of a sudden, life slows down. There is greater appreciation for what is all around you and you never knew was there. So the routine that we grow into is important. It keeps us on time. We show up for work. We do what we're called to do. But there are moments in our day and in our week when we truly need to take down the hand from our face, as it were, and see in front of us, perhaps for the first time or a new time, what is also there. It raises our sense of awe and wonder and appreciation, and to know that we're more than a cog in a machine. We're also part of the creation. So rather than just seeing what's in front of us in a new way or new light, perhaps we can also allow others to see us in a new way and a new light. I know that when I dress to go to the synagogue or to make a hospital visit or life cycle event, people expect to see me in my jacket and tie or sport coat and nice pants. But when I break out of that routine and I make some personal errands, perhaps on my day off or on Sunday, I might be in shorts and a t-shirt with my sneakers on. And when I bump into somebody I know from the community, it's kind of an aha moment for them. Rabbi, they say, I had never seen you in shorts and a t-shirt, especially when they see me at my gym, in my gym routine. So it's kind of an aha moment for them as well, to see that the roles that we play are roles that we are often found in, and they are a source of comfort and routine for us. But even to step out of our roles and the familiar clothing, our uniforms, as it were, in those roles, helps us to see and to be seen in a fresh light. Because when I'm at the gym or going and running an errand for my wife or for me or for the household, I'm just me. I'm not the rabbi who stands on the bima or who blesses the family or presides at the funeral. I'm just a person who needs food, fill up the car with gas, and other routines too. Sometimes finding awe in the world around us comes not by standing on the mountaintop, but by standing and viewing it from the simple places where we also find ourselves and should find ourselves too. The rabbis also taught, if you choose to pollute yourself with sin, you will find all the gates open before you. What does it mean? When we do take that daily walk, when we make our regular choices, if we decide to transgress or to sin, the gates of repentance are always open. There's no place in the world where God would urge or be willing to condemn us or prefer to condemn us. Rather, the gates of repentance are always open. They went on to teach, and if you desire to attain the highest purity, you will find all the forces of goodness ready to help you. That is, but if you're not bent on transgression and sin, and in need of the gates of repentance to be open, but rather you set yourself out to do the very best that you can with all that you have been given, then not only will you be able to accomplish what you can with what you have, but there'll be opportunities laid in front of you. The forces of goodness will be ready to help you. What are the forces? Well, you might say God's blessings are accompanying me, but your attitude, your positive outlook can be contagious. Your smile, your good wishes, the kindness in your voice can also be contagious and compelling. People might be drawn to you, might be more interested in helping you, and be called to you to be a source of the good that you want to accomplish and complete as well. And so we have many ways to see the world around us, and it begins with the way we want to see the world too. And ultimately, we can't forget, it's not only about looking out, but also people looking in. Our smile, our words, our eyes, our calmness is especially tested in places where we expect to be confounded. Have you called customer service lately? Have you chatted with a bot online? Have you gone into a waiting room at the hospital or even the cleaners? My cleaners is a nice establishment. I go there personally to take my things in. I say hello. Sometimes I drive through to pick up. I've gone there at least 100 times. And when I walked in last week and they said to me, as they were looking for my name in their system, have you been here before? I took a deep breath and I said, I've been here many times. I'm sorry you don't remember me. I remember you, and I hope you have a good day. They wished me well. I have a feeling it's going to happen again soon in the future. I don't let it overwhelm me or upset me, but it is the kind of human nature and the kind of systems and routines that we see all around us. And if we look at it with just a hint of humor, we might also return to those places and make them better than they were. Not because they have made a change, but because we're an instrument of change. To bring a sense of awe, a sense of reverence, a sense of joy for life that we can bring when we stop hiding our view of the world around us. And I know that life can be hard, but once we admit that, then we have a choice. And the rabbis explained, all is foreseen. It is what it is. The world is what it can be by virtue of God's creations and the world as it is. But they said, free will is also given. And so the world is as it is, but the free will that we've been given gives us a sense of responsibility to transform the world into what it ought to be. How will we speak? How will we reach out? How will we make a difference when we see the world as it ought to be seen, and how the world might see us? And so they concluded, everything is in the hands of God except reverence for God. And if everything is in the hands of God, that's wonderful, but the reverence of God is in our hands. How will we stand in awe of God? How will we take to heart and put into our hands our obligation to fulfill the relationship that God created with us? Because if we really want to make change in the world, then it really does depend on how we appreciate and welcome the gifts that God has given us, and ultimately what we choose to do with them. It isn't always easy, and it does depend on how we regard that which is larger than ourselves. I don't call it the fear of God. I don't want to be afraid of God. I want to be in awe. I want to revere. And I want to appreciate what God has given me, and you should appreciate what God has given you, so that you choose to do something good with it. Despite all the evil, despite all the challenges against us, we rise up and take the high road to bring goodness to a world, so that we can see the beauty, and the beauty of the world can find us. I'm Rabbi David Lyon from Congregation Beth Israel in Houston. To listen again or to share this message, you'll find it in my podcast. 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It's time to take the hand away from our eyes and see what's in front of us, and also let the world see who we are, what we can be. But my urging recommendation today for you, as it is for me, because I ask myself this question every time at this season, what will be better this year? How can I do things differently? Where have I gone right and where have I gone wrong? What have I seen and what have I not seen, not only in others, but also in myself? And while those are important questions and those answers aren't always easy to come by, it's particularly at this season when we set aside time to contemplate them. Between Rosh Hashanah, the Jewish New Year, and Yom Kippur, the Day of Atonement, we set aside precious time to contemplate all that this can mean. And even if we don't accomplish all of it in 10 days, because it's a lot to do, we have every day that we've been given, every moment of our life, to try again and get it right. Because it is not the death of the sinner that God seeks, but that those of us who stumble and trip up and sin return to God again and make a better life for ourselves and those who are touched by it. So as the week unfolds, give some thought to what do you see? What path are you taking? Perhaps turn right instead of left. Perhaps walk instead of drive. And look up instead of down. And perhaps you'll find something new that will give you a sense of awe, sense of creativity, and let other people find you so that they might do the very same. Thank you for joining me. I look forward to being with you again next time.
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We're looking for a winner. A Disneyland Resort vacation for four. Got another keyword coming up this hour on Sunny 99.1.

Sunny 99.1, Sky Mike on a Best of the 80s and 90s weekend, and somebody and their kids will be celebrating at a Disneyland resort vacation. Well, I mean, it doesn't have to be your kids. Bring who you want. You and three others, Disneyland Resort, airfare, 3 nights at a Disneyland Resort hotel. We got another keyword coming up this hour.

0: Sunny 99.1, Houston's best variety of the 80s, 90s, and today. Sky Mike here. I have that feeling. Does anybody have a bunch of pets? And you get up out of bed in the morning, you walk in the kitchen, and all your pets are looking at you like, feed me. That's how I feel right now. I feel you listening. Some of you looking on our Facebook page, and you're like, keyword. I know, it's time. You are trying to win that Disneyland Resort vacation for four. Let's get your name in. We've got the Seasons of Disneyland Resort, the Frightful Fun of Halloween, and the Merriment of the Holidays. 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
1: 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Hola, Madonna. ¿Cómo te sientes? Dana's got a pair of tickets for you to win tomorrow morning. It's the nearly impossible question. 6:30 on Sunny. 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

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Dude, Sky Mike here. So I'm going to the Woodlands Pavilion on October 4th. But my worry is, whatever I wear, I might feel underdressed. I mean, I don't want to show up looking like some sort of scrub. You know, in Vogue will be there, Salt and Peppa, and these beautiful ladies, TLC. 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That's October 4th. But Dana's got a chance for you to win tomorrow morning. We're playing Name That Tune, 7:40 a.m. on Sunny.

0: Sunny 99.1, Houston's best variety, the 80s, 90s, and today. And next weekend, Sunday specifically, it's going to get a little crazy. Well, I mean, it's college football. That's our job to be crazy. It will kick off officially in Ireland. That's weird. TCU versus North Carolina. Now, the first edition AP Top 25 poll is out. And for the third year in a row, the Longhorns are up there. Texas in the top 10 at number 5. Aggies ranked number 8 in the poll. And Texas Tech, I know we have a lot of Red Raiders around here. Tech is at number 12. Go ahead, do that little thing. Whoa, look out, tortillas. SMU at 19. And our own Houston Cougars at number 23. Sky Mike here. It's a Disneyland resort vacation for 4-year chance all weekend on Sunny.
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me. 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Listening for the keyword. Things heating up around Daikin Park. I'm expecting a full house. 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

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Dude, Sky Mike here. It is my superpower, freeways. So Hardy Toll Road, avoid it this weekend. Southbound, we sure are missing those lanes. Hit 45 instead. All right, we're just minutes away for a keyword for a Disneyland resort vacation for four. Every time.

0: 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Sky Mike here. I know you're waiting for the keyword, a chance at a Disneyland resort vacation for four. Now, if you just found us, maybe we're your new spot for the best of the 80s and 90s. 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And you go to our page, Sunny 99.1, and up in the top right, you can't miss it. It's a little red microphone deal. And you click that. I'd give it a second or two to say the keyword. So here we are. This is airfare, three nights at a Disneyland Resort Hotel, four-day park tickets, and you can get details at sunny99.com. Here's the keyword. Simple enough. Disneyland. The keyword this hour is Disneyland. This
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Sunny 99.1, best of the 80s and 90s weekend. Sky Mike here, and it's the most talked about music festival on the planet. I think by now you've heard Goo Goo Dolls, Kenny Chesney, Benson Boone, Lainey Wilson, Weezer, a huge lineup. 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

Sunday 99.1, Sky Mike on a best of the 80s and 90s weekend. AAA's reporting 30% of drivers say nobody drives the speed limit. Not that I would know. You know, earlier this week, Dana Tyson says that Houston is now ranked number one for road rage. We got to keep you calm, feeling good every morning with Dana Tyson on Sunny 99.1.

Sunny 99.1, Sky Mike on the best of the 80s and 90s weekend. How do you decide what to do on the weekend? You want to go to the beach, visit family, do sports, hot dogs? I have a wonderful idea 10 minutes away. You'll thank us. We're Sunny.

0: Sunny 99.1, Houston's best variety of the 80s, 90s, and today. I'm Sky Mike, and all weekend we'll have your chance at a Disneyland Resort vacation for four. So props to Sugar Land City Council. They have approved land use at Imperial Park for a new animal shelter facility. They picked that spot due to its convenient access. It's pedestrian friendly. I never thought about this, but lower flood risk, yeah, and distance to residential areas. And if you think about it, you know, who needs who more? You need somebody little and fuzzy, or maybe somebody big and fuzzy to take care of and love. And somebody little or big and fuzzy would like to adopt you also. They're waiting for you. What a great weekend this would be to adopt a sheltered pet.
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Sunny 99.1, Sky Mike on the best of the 80s and 90s weekend. 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

Sunny 99.1, best of the 80s and 90s weekend. Sky Mike with you. Tom Ball, I'm so glad you're riding along. I'm so sorry about the traffic, but you do have all those beautiful country roads. You should take a chance on winning our Disneyland Resort vacation for four. We'll do it this hour on Sunny 99.1.

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You want to go? 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

Sunny 99.1, Sky Mike on a best of the 80s and 90s weekend. Got another keyword chance for you at a Disneyland Resort vacation for 4 minutes away.

0: 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You're making me nervous over there. I see you waiting for this keyword. Sky Mike here. And by the way, if you've just found us as your new home for the best of the 80s and 90s, this is how you play and try to win that Disneyland Resort vacation for four. 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It's free. And you go to our page, Sunny 99.1. And on the upper right, there's this little red microphone. You can't miss it. It's bright red. And you just click that. I'd give it a second or two to say the keyword. All right. This is for a Disneyland Resort vacation for four. Let's see if we can get a winner. It comes with airfare, three nights, Disneyland Resort Hotel, and four-day tickets. And I never read instructions to anything. 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All right. Ready? I see. Here we go. The keyword this hour is resort. There's your keyword, resort.
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1: 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Sky Mike on a best of the 80s and 90s weekend. I feel like we're heat resistant. I mean, they said 100 for a high. They didn't even give us a heat index. Bob Hauer is coming in next. He's got more keywords. Your chance at a Disneyland resort vacation. Just as I

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Paula Cole on your spot for Houston's best variety. It is Sunday 99.1, our best of the 80s and 90s weekend. Another week, more chances for you to enjoy a family vacation for four to the Disneyland Resort. 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

Adele, on your spot for Houston's Best Variety, you found Sunny 99.1. 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

Fergie on your spot for Houston's best variety, Sunny 99.1, our best of the 80s and 90s weekend. Astros got out to a good start on the A's. Yeah, three runs in the first. And they are in action at home. Of course, you can hear the game on Sports Talk 790 right now.

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4: From the people who brought you It's the Dog Park comes...

We just feel like we're on fire. In our fifth triple-digit day of the year, heat index up to like 114. Heat advisory runs through tomorrow evening. It's sunny, 99.1.

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1: 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You're at 4 o'clock. Bob Hauer on our Best of the 80s, 90s weekend. My dad tells me about seeing Loggins and Messina back in 72 at Liberty Hall. And there I was in Sugarland in 2023, shedding a tear or two to Danny's song. I'm in touch with my emotional side.

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like you. We are your spot for Houston's best variety, Sunny 99.1. Bob Howard here after 4 on our Best of the 80s and 90s weekend. Dana Tyson tomorrow. Name that tune, 740. 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

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Hello to Michelle doing the bumper boats over at Discovery Green. Anything to beat the heat. The heat advisory stays in effect till 7 o'clock tomorrow night.

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Dana Tyson tomorrow morning. Battle of the Burbs, 8:10. 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September 5th to 6th, Jones Hall for the Performing Arts, where the film's being presented on a giant screen. 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

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Wow. Tomorrow morning at 7:40, I've got your TLC Salt and Pepper with In Vogue coming to the Woodlands October 4th. You want to go? Name that tune. 7:40 tomorrow morning on Sunny 99.1, Houston's best variety, the 80s, 90s, and today.

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It's sunny, 99.1. Bob Howard here. 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

0: What was your favorite cafeteria food in school? 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Hope you're enjoying our Best of the 80s and 90s weekend. Bob Howard here.
1: What was that food?
0: All right, let's go to Jane, listening in Pinehurst. Jane, what do you got?
2: Oh, my goodness. My favorite old school cafeteria lunch was the pizza with the sausage. Oh, my God. You get you one of those big rectangle slices. I mean, that was where you wanted. And a juice, that was perfect lunch. The rest of the day was going to go well.
0: You were living your best life, by the way. I always thought there should be a restaurant that's like school cafeteria pizza. Because it tasted so good then, too.
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Enjoy the rest of your evening. I'll catch you tomorrow afternoon. 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